0: It's B101. Here's a new dumb diet trick. So if you want to feel full without eating anything, you should look at pictures of food. This is according to a research journal called Appetite. Yeah, just looking at food is enough to make you feel full.
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1: Pasadena, the Rose Bowl, the first World Soccer Championship final ever decided by penalties. Italy versus Brazil, scoreless after 120 minutes of suffocating heat. Roberto Baggio, Il Divine Codinho, the Divine Ponytail, had carried Italy here almost single-handedly. Goals against Nigeria, Spain, Bulgaria. Now he steps to the spot. Fifth Italian shooter. Brazil leads 3-2. Miss this, and it's over. Baggio strikes it cleanly, and it sails over the bar into the empty California sky. He stands frozen, hands on hips, head bowed. Brazil champions for the fourth time. Baggio would later say, "Penalties are only missed by those who have the courage to take them." A single image, a career defined.
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It's B101. There are so many not-so-great stories in the news these days. I love when we can talk about something nice and cute like this. So the Elmwood Park Zoo has a new giraffe. Yay. Jumbe Jr., little JJ giraffe. He is a 5-year-old giraffe, and he is adorable.

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It's B101. Hey, I'm Laura. We are getting closer to the FIFA World Cup. It kicks off on June 11th. And this week it was in the news that tailgating will be allowed at the link. There was a little back and forth on that. But the issue is you must have a ticket to the game to tailgate. You can't just go down and have fun in the parking lot, which I guess I get it for safety reasons, etc. But boo, that's so lame.

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B101. Hey, I'm Laura. Congrats to Lauren DiNardo from Warminster. She is the latest winner of B101's Trips for Teachers. She won a trip to Fort Lauderdale, Florida. And if you know a really good teacher that deserves a vacation, you should go to B101Philly.com and nominate them. 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

Everybody wants to be happy, right? Well, the key to happiness has been discovered by a survey conducted by Bosch Home Appliances. Yeah, they said drinking water is the key to happiness. People who maintain proper hydration tend to be happier, more successful, and energetic. I do believe this, but the fact that this survey was conducted by Bosch Home Appliance just cracks me up.

you love the Christmas movie Jingle All the Way with Arnold Schwarzenegger. You know the one I'm talking about. It's actually a terrible movie, but I love it. Anyway, Arnold Schwarzenegger is going to grace us with a new Christmas movie this holiday season. It's called The Man with the Bag, where Santa Claus, aka Arnold Schwarzenegger, recruits a former thief to recover his stolen magic bag of gifts. It's a high-stakes heist to save Christmas, and it's going to premiere on Prime Video December 2nd. I will be watching.

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Well, no one found the answer to the impossible question yet, so that means we have $606 up for grabs on Monday morning. You can hear the question and yesterday's wrong guesses coming up right after this. It's Sam Smith on The B. Guesses.

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it's Laura. Thanks for hanging out tonight. I am going to get out of here. I hope you have a great rest of your weekend. And let's hang out again Monday morning on The Kathy Romano Show.

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4: Hello, I'm Raquel Williams. Welcome to Bridging Philly. Nearly one in five people diagnosed with lung cancer have never smoked, yet the stigma remains. Lung cancer is the leading cause of cancer deaths in the United States, and one organization in Philadelphia is dedicated to supporting patients and promoting early detection, and of course, smashing the stigma. I sit down with the founder of Ride Hard, Breathe Easy, along with a three-time lung cancer survivor who is in her fourth battle with the disease.
5: All you need to get lung cancer is lungs.
4: And Charity Howard takes a trip to the circus.
6: I love seeing the big top. Like, it's their place where it's home.
4: That's all coming up on Bridging Philly. Lung cancer remains the leading cause of cancer death in the United States, taking more lives each year than breast, prostate, and colon cancers combined. And while many people still associate the disease with smoking, nearly one in five people diagnosed have never smoked at all. It's a disease that affects millions, yet it continues to be underfunded, misunderstood, and burdened by stigma. Today, we're talking with Ride Hard, Breathe Easy, an organization dedicated to supporting patients, promoting early detection, and challenging the stigma. Joining us are John Matthews, founder of Ride Hard, Breathe Easy, Lisa Etkins, a social worker from Fox Chase Cancer Center. She's connected Ride Hard, Breathe Easy funding to many patients. And Terri-Ann DiGiulio, a three-time lung cancer survivor who is now in her fourth fight with this disease. Welcome, everyone, to Bridging Philly.
7: Thank you very much.
4: Let's first start off with you, John, and talk about how Ride Hard, Breathe Easy was started. What was going on at the time?
7: Back in 2011, March of 11.

0: My mother was diagnosed with lung cancer, and it was a frightening diagnosis to the family. And yet, over the next 9 months, we learned so much about the disease. We learned it's the number one cancer killer. The five-year survival rate is lower than other common cancers. There is a stigma that affects patients. And so when Mom was sick, about a week before she passed, I said, Mom, I'm going to do something. And sure enough, a few years later, I found myself riding a bike across the country. Wow. I wasn't a cyclist, but it was our first step to doing something in memory of my mom. And with a lot of help with family and friends and people, we made the ride across the country and created this thing called Ride Hard, Breathe Easy. And since then, we've raised a little over $1.2 million.
1: Wow.
0: And so right now, that's what we do. We raise money throughout the year. We work with 8 amazing cancer centers who identify patients who just need that hand. They need a ride to an appointment.
1: Mm.
0: They need a utility bill paid. A few patients needed a wig because their grandchildren had never seen them without hair before. So we work with these amazing cancer centers. They see what patients need. And then through the money that we raise through our organization, they just go out and do whatever they can to help patients today.
1: I mean, the fact that you just hopped on a bike and rode cross country and you were never a cyclist, to me, is just, it's amazing. And it seems to be, like you said, a family affair, because I did interview your nephew last year, and he rode from California to Ocean City all for his grandma.
0: He did.
1: And he was telling me about the memories that he had with her in Ocean City, and he wanted to do something as well. So definitely very much a family affair. But bike riding, I'm just wondering how that came about. Why bike riding, of all things?
0: We wanted to do something that was hard, first of all, but more people can get involved with. And so when I did the ride across the country, I had help every step of the way. I had somebody in a car or a van nearby for every bit of my ride, just like my nephew Jack did. In addition to that, since then, we've had more rides and more people who join in. So it's one of those things. Yes, it's difficult, mm-hmm. but it's an easy way to bring the community together. So we have social workers, we have doctors, we have nurses, we have friends, we have family who have come out and ridden, and we're raising some money to help patients. And bike riding is just one of those great ways where you can bring the community together. Mm-hmm.
1: And Lisa, you rode in the most recent community bike ride, right? How was that?
2: I did. Thanks. It was challenging. Always is. It's my 6th year riding 100 miles on my Peloton.
1: Wow.
2: In one day. And I have 2 friends that usually hop on and join with me. Plus the board kind of chips in and rides different rides along the way. It took us 6.5 hours. It's always pretty powerful. One of the things I always say is, my patients are on my back, and I'm pedaling for them, because one day of a struggle for me, they're dealing every day with struggling just to walk across their house or to get groceries or to get to treatment. So the one day of a really, really hard challenge for myself feels really rewarding.
0: And it's so neat when you watch the end where her kids, she has 2 beautiful daughters, and there they are, they're cheering and they're screaming. Now, they cheered even louder every year, it seems like. They're just up, they're cheering, and they're counting down as Lisa's finishing. It's such a special moment to her family and how much Lisa and the team have gotten involved.
1: Wow. And with every breath, probably you're thinking of the breath of all your patients.
2: Yeah.
1: It's just so meaningful. Terri-Ann, if you can, just share with us your journey. I know you've had quite a journey. You're in your 4th battle with this. Talk about your initial experiences with lung cancer and how you were initially diagnosed and what was going on in your life at the time.
3: So it's very interesting. My first and this current 4th diagnosis were both incidental findings. So they were found accidentally in the emergency room. I had no symptoms whatsoever. And 21 years ago was my first diagnosis. So I'm still here. Mm-hmm. And that is all because of early detection and follow-up. And I'd like to add that I have also ridden with Ride Hard, Breathe Easy.
1: Oh, wow, great.
3: I rode my first century ever with John Matthews. And that's what early detection can do. I'm a cyclist. I don't know that right now I could ride 100 miles. My lung capacity is a little different than it was. But a few years ago, I could. And I do encourage people

0: if they qualify for screening to get screened. If the disease is caught early, it's when it's most treatable.
1: Mm-hmm.
0: And we've made strides in this disease as far as research and advances in treatment options. I'm one of six people in my family who have been diagnosed with this disease.
1: Wow.
0: And I'm only one of two to still be here. So it's really important for me to give back and to do as much as I can and to share my story and help create more outcomes like mine.
1: Yeah. Well, your story, of course, so inspiring for all these years. I know you're in your fourth battle, but still here to help people, still here to push forward the message and to be an example.
0: Yes.
1: I think that's awesome. Let's talk a little bit more about lung cancer in and of itself. Since Terri-Anne brought up a couple of things, I wanted to make sure that we understood completely. Can we talk a little bit about lung cancer, what it is, and exactly who's more at risk?
2: There are different kinds of lung cancer, and I think that's what's really important. At the very highest level, it's broken down into either small cell lung cancer, which is tougher. If I was just to categorize, it's a tougher disease. And the other one is non-small cell. And what's interesting is you hear from Terri-Anne that she's been here 21 years. She's fighting. Mm-hmm. She's healthy. She's one hell of a cyclist.
1: Yeah.
2: I've ridden 100 miles with her a couple times because every year our organization does a long bike ride. And a couple of those years, Terri-Anne just joined us. And she was part of it for 2 days, 3 days. But what's important there is if you're diagnosed early, early meaning stage one, if you're mm-hmm. diagnosed early, the chances of living 5 years, which is the common standard for any kind of cancer, it's over 60%, right?
1: Okay.
2: If you're diagnosed stage four, it's closer to 6%.
1: Mm-hmm.
2: So many people are anxious about getting screened. If I don't get screened, no one can tell me I have lung cancer. If I do get screened, I could have lung cancer. And if I do get screened and I have lung cancer, I may die. And yet there's so many people like Terri-Anne and others who I've known and who I love, who have been around for a long time, 10, 15, 20 years, who are also advocating for it. So to Terri-Anne's point, get screened. If you qualify, get screened. There are a number of organizations and the cancer centers that we work with in this area, in the Philadelphia area, like Penn, mm-hmm. like Temple, Fox Chase, Jefferson, and our newest partner is MD Anderson at Cooper. They all have programs. So if you're concerned, and a lot of the testing is around smoking history for people. So that's a qualification. You have to be a certain age and you have to have a certain smoking history. And the advancements in the last 10 years have been monumental in the lung cancer world. So the commitment is there. What you just need as a patient, if you're not sure, just get tested.
1: Yeah.
2: Get screened and hopefully you'll have a good outcome.
0: There's also a growing number of people with no risk factors, younger people that are being diagnosed, who are being diagnosed with lung cancer. So the main message I'd like to say is all you need to get lung cancer is lungs.
1: Right.
0: Anyone can get this disease. So if you have any symptoms like a persistent cough that won't go away, or you've coughed up blood, shortness of breath, talk to your primary care physician and talk to them about a possible CT scan, a low-dose CT scan of your chest, because it is possible to get lung cancer without any risk factors.
1: Something is concerning to me where we were talking, John, about if you qualify, you can get these screenings. And of course, Terri-Anne brought up the fact that, you know, so many people who have this have never smoked, but one of the qualifications for screenings is to have been a smoker. Are things starting to change in that respect now that we're seeing so many people that are being diagnosed who have never been a smoker?
2: It is changing, and it's changing slowly.
1: Mm.
2: My advice simply is, it's your life, right? You have to advocate for yourself. And the examples that Terri-Anne brought up are so specific.
1: Mm-hmm.
2: If you're coughing up blood, if you have a cough that is persistent, advocate for yourself and suggest that this can happen. I've been at lung cancer conferences. You have people who will say things like, I tell people I have a different kind of cancer so I can get the level of empathy, because there's stigma that you did it to yourself.
1: Yeah, I wanted to talk about that. You know, I'm going back 40 years. Let's go back to when I was even little and seeing the commercials. You know, the lung cancer commercials are all about the black lungs from smoking. We mind very much if you smoke. You know, I remember

0: all of the PSAs and all of the ads. Yeah. It was all about lung cancer and smoking. Don't do this to yourself.
1: So I want to say a couple of things. I think that stigma is an issue. And I think if we could go back to something you said, language is really important as well.
0: Okay.
1: So whether or not someone smoked does not mean that they deserve this disease. It's not who they are. So I prefer we don't refer to people as, and I'm putting air quotes around this, smokers or non-smokers. It's someone who has smoked or someone who didn't smoke. It's not who someone is.
0: Right.
1: And even if they did smoke, they don't deserve it.
0: Absolutely.
1: This disease. Stigma is a big issue. I think it's gotten in the way of funding this disease. I think the ads that you're talking about that people from my generation grew up with, it was focused on prevention. As a patient, one of the first questions I am asked is, did I smoke? And I know why people want to ask that, because if I say yes, and they did not smoke, they think they won't get this disease.
0: Mm.
1: So I use that question as a teaching moment.
0: Okay.
1: To let them know, no one's off the hook for this disease.
0: Right. Right.
1: Everyone needs to be aware of it. And we need more public education so that we can catch this disease early. I don't believe there's this type of shame and blame associated with any other cancer other than lung cancer.
0: Yeah.
1: And it's really unfair to the patient community.
0: Yeah. Well, thank you for that. I appreciate you pointing that out, because it is important in terms of, you know, having the right language and reducing the stigma. And Lisa, you know, Terri-Ann brought up something you have said in the past, that no one ever gives hospitals money for lung cancer. Is that the situation still? Is that still the case?
2: We are seeing more foundations kind of noticing lung cancer. But it was 2019 when John came to Fox Chase with that first check. And he loves to remind me, and I do take some pride in this, that he made the social worker cry. It just touched me in so many ways, because people do feel the stigma and feel like that they don't deserve the same things that other cancer patients have. And obviously, I work with lung cancer patients, and I want to take that away from them. And all I want to do is make it easier and better if I can. And Ride Hard, Breathe Easy does make that happen. And we've seen some other, the American Lung Association has helped with some different funding, but still the majority is Ride Hard. And we just help offset, you know, groceries and gas bills and mortgage payments and rent when patients are struggling and they just are trying to decide if they're going to pay their medication or they're going to pay their mortgage.
0: Okay. Terri-Ann, if you could talk a little bit more about some of the supports that patients need, whether it's from the community or from family or from, you know, your clinicians. What are some of the supports that are important to patients?
1: What I love the most about what John's doing is that every patient needs something different. Mm-hmm. And the social workers, the Lisas of the world, are the ones that know that. So whereas I'm in the middle of treatment right now, and my treatment is chemo radiation, and it's 30 proton treatments, mm-hmm. Monday through Friday for 6 straight weeks. I drive into the city. So I'm fortunate and I have the support I need. But a lung cancer diagnosis, it's not just the medical stress. It's getting to treatments. Mm-hmm. It's all consuming. This is a full-time job for me for 6 straight weeks to get through treatment. And I have to do it because it's saving my life.
0: Right.
1: I'm fortunate and have the support, but the people that don't have the support, that's where John comes in. And it's a monumental support for cancer patients.
0: Yeah. What are some of the things that people, the basic things that I know we take so much for granted. What are just some of the basic things? I know there are barriers to care, barriers to receiving care. What are some of the ways that you're able to help patients?
2: One patient comes to mind is he had been living at a friend's house when he got diagnosed. He was sleeping on the floor and he didn't have the funds to buy a mattress. His friend only had a one room apartment, mm-hmm. but didn't want

0: on him to be homeless. So we used the funds from Ride Hard, and we were able to get him a mattress, also some grocery cards. So he was helping his friend who has been supplying some of the funds for him. And that was a huge help. We've helped with Uber Health transportation for him at times. He lived close enough, he liked to walk sometimes, which I encouraged because it's good for his lungs, it's good for his head, it's good for everything. But during the winter months, I was kind of forceful and said, we need to get you here safely.
1: Yeah.
0: So that's one story. Another one, we helped a patient who was struggling with back rent, and we helped offset 2 months of her rent and things like that. So she was able to feel like, okay, I can do this. Yeah. I can keep moving. Because a lot of times patients can't work during their treatment. And depending on what type of job they have, they might not get paid at all.
1: Right.
0: And they might not have disability options. So that becomes a huge stressor for them.
1: Yeah.
0: And so we can help with some of the basics.
1: And how long have you been doing the community bike rides, and how often do you do them?
2: We do a bike ride every year. So the first one was 2017, and that was the cross-country ride. And every year since then, we've done what I would call a long bike ride. My nephew did the big one last year going cross-country. I got to say, he took the easier route going from west to east. I did east to west, which is, anyhow, I'm just teasing. But this year, our ride is going to be from Dartmouth. We're going to start at Dartmouth on August 11th. We're going to ride 425 miles, and we're going to finish at MD Anderson at Cooper on the 15th. So every year, there's a big ride. A handful of people join that, and we do some community rides as well throughout the year.
1: Okay. And Terry Ann, for the person who is listening who just got that diagnosis of stage one lung cancer, what would you say to them?
3: There's hope. There is hope. The advances that we've made in treatment options over the past 21 years, I personally have benefited from them. There is a community of people out here for that patient, whether it be Ride Hard, Breathe Easy, or the patient community. We're all here to support you and lift you up.
1: All right. And how can people learn more about Ride Hard, Breathe Easy?
2: Just go to our website, www.rhbe.org. We'd love to have you be part of what we do.
1: Okay. I see you have a golf outing coming up on June 8th, and you did mention the ride on August 11th to the 15th. So, of course, go to the website and see how you can get involved, donate, get on that bike, whatever you need to do.
2: Absolutely.
1: All right. John Matthews, Lisa Etkins, Terry Ann DiGiulio, thank you so much for sharing and for being with us here on Bridging Philly. We appreciate your time.
2: Thank you.
1: What's going on under the big top outside of the Greater Philadelphia Expo Center in Oaks? Charity Howard gets a behind-the-scenes look at Cirque du Soleil's new show, Luzia.
4: This week on Sharon the City, I'm running away with the circus, Cirque du Soleil, that is, in Oaks. And I'm going to give you guys a sneak peek at their new show, Luzia, the combination of the words lights and rain in Spanish. It sounds so beautiful. And I'm just pulling up now.
5: You've arrived at your destination.
4: Oh my gosh. How do I not see this from Route 202? There's this huge blue and white three-point circus tent. When they said big top boy, they weren't kidding. All right, now my buddy Brian is supposed to meet me at the front gate. He's getting me in. I hope that doesn't mean sneaking me in because, honestly, I am not prepared to hop this huge fence. Seriously, though, where is everybody? There he is.
6: Hey, welcome to the Big Top. I'm Brian. I'm the local publicist for Cirque du Soleil, and we're here with the amazing Charlie Wagner. She oversees everything with Luzia here.
4: Charlie, let's do this. It's going to be a great day, right?
7: Oh, yeah, it is going to be a great day. We're going to bring you backstage, show you everything that's going around for our premiere.
4: Stop it. Behind the scenes?
7: Behind the scenes.
4: You know I know. Let's go.
7: Let's do it.
4: Cirque du Soleil style. Grand, grand, and more grand.
7: It is really cool. I love seeing the big top. Like, this means to us it's the place where it's home. Mm-hmm. Everywhere we go, we bring this. Everything you see around, we travel with. So it takes us 7 days to build our village, and then we're ready.
4: Then you unpacked all of this. What a big suitcase. We're joining the circus today, guys. Let's do it. All right, so first stop is where again?
7: We're going to go. Adagio is training on stage right now, so we're going to go have a look at what they're doing, and then you're going to get the opportunity to speak with Chris, which is one of the Adagio porter.
4: I love it. So tell us a little bit more about Cirque du Soleil and, of course, Luzia. Cirque du Soleil.

0: LA has that thing. Nothing else is like it.
1: It's a mix of pushing the human body to its limit mixed with technology. So what I love about Cirque is that every show is different. We have our own storyline, our own costume, our own music. So when you come here, it's a fully new, different experience every single time.
0: So if you've gone once, the next time is going to be your first time all over again.
1: Exactly. And like every show is different. It's a live performance. So even if you've seen, I've seen this show probably 100 times and I'm not sick of seeing it. I still love it so much because I can always notice new little things according to where you're sitting. And they will also react to the audience reaction. So the more you give to them, the more they're going to give you back to you.
0: All right, let's go.
1: It's going to be a little dark.
0: They're actually pulling back a curtain.
2: Wow.
0: It's pitch black with lights above the stage. It feels like we're walking into like maybe another world.
1: So what they're doing right now is a validation. So today, one after the other, every single act of the show is going to come on stage and they're going to do a run with lights and make sure that everything feels all right.
0: And that circular stage is already spinning.
1: Yeah, this is one of the great things about Zuluzia is that we do have two turntables in our stage. So the action is always moving. So it doesn't matter where you're sitting in the big top, you'll always get a good view. It's going to go super dark and then the music's going to go and then you'll be able to see exactly what's happening.
0: And I can't even see my hand in front of my face.
1: No, that's the start of the, yeah, that's kind of the introduction to the act. This is actually the second act, the second acrobatic act in the show. It is one of my favorite. It is so beautiful, so stunning.
0: So three guys and a woman on stage, she's spinning into his arms. It's really so romantic.
1: Oh yeah, it's beautiful. And right now it is a recording, but during the show, like, the music is live and the singer is on stage singing with them, which adds an extra layer. It's so graceful. And this is why we do rehearsal, to make sure that all of those little things that are not necessarily the way they should be going, that we get them out of the way, and then tomorrow we have the best show as we can.
0: I saw nothing.
1: You saw nothing. Yeah, but that's like, that's also like, they're professional.
0: Things so smooth.
1: And then as you can see around us, there's still like ladder being moved, things being like, so we're really going into like fine-tuning the last little details to make sure that everything is set up and perfect.
0: Beautiful backdrop. Who does the artwork? Huge medallion. It's like this golden red crimson medallion that's behind them, almost like framing it.
1: The set design was done by Eugene Caballero, who is Mexican. So he's been working with the director of the show, Daniele Finzi-Pasca, who traveled in Mexico and live in Mexico for about 10 years. So Luzia is basically his love letter to Mexico.
0: And it's glamour and simplicity all in one place.
1: Yeah, and we call it the disc. It represents the Aztec calendar on this side. And when it spins, you're going to be, at some point it's the moon, at some point it's the sun. So yeah,
0: it changes. Changing now.
1: Yes.
0: Wow.
1: Yeah. It's amazing. And then they're back into
0: Oh, she's
1: training.
0: Up in the air again.
1: She's flying again.
0: All right, so where to next?
1: We're going to go and speak with Chris, who is the guy with the pink shirt.
0: Awesome. Feeling like the Three Stooges in the dark. Whoop, whoop, whoop, whoop, whoop. Oh my gosh, here we go. It was so dark.
3: It's really dark. Uh-huh.
1: So now we're crossing the curtain. We're going to go into the backstage area, into our artistic tent. So just watch your steps.
0: Off we go. Oh, hey, pink shirt.
1: I have Chris here for you. He's one of our adagio porter.
0: Oh, adagio. Adagio Chris. How you doing, man?
4: Adagio Chris. I like it. Yeah, I'm good. I'm good. Thank you. How are you?
0: Very good. So we just watched you out there. It was beautiful. You made it seem so seamless. It was gorgeous, but we know this is death-defying. This is no easy task.
4: Thank you. Thank you. But if you tell us that it's beautiful, that's what we are aiming for, yeah? Like, to know that it's some impressive and

0: quite.
1: Oh, but with the costumes, with the makeup, with the lights, with the scenography, with the live music, the magic comes to life, and then no matter where you sit in the big top, you're under influence of that magic. And we receive it. We feel it as well on stage, believe us.
2: Poof.
1: Yeah, no matter how many times you do it, once you enter there and there are 200, 2,500 people there in the audience, it is impressive, always.
2: Yeah. Amazing.
3: All right, so where to next?
4: This is the Ben Pit, so this is...
2: How you doing, man?
5: Good, and you?
2: What's
5: your name? Sebastian.
2: Awesome, love that bass.
5: All right.
2: Give it to me one more time. I love it.
4: Sebastian is the band leader, so all our music in the show is live. So as you can see here, they all have little boots. So this is the drummer boot. Next, you have Sebastian's boot. And then they all have TV, so they can see what's happening on stage.
2: Timing is everything.
4: They are the one who will adapt to the acrobat. So if something goes faster, slower, they can adapt. So, and Sebastian is in communication with all the other musicians through in-ear systems, and then they can really make sure that the music is following the show.
2: I hear and see what you are putting down.
4: Oh, yeah.
2: All right.
4: And I always say there's as many things going on in the backstage as there is on stage during the show.
2: Oh, no doubt.
4: Oh, yeah. And then we take this tunnel over here to make our way to the artistic tent, which is the space where the artists can warm up, get ready for the show.
2: Now, what is that?
4: So this is our horse. So it's just being transported from Miami. So now it's getting rebuilt. But yeah, it is, you know, it's part of the opening scene of the show. It is a massive horse, one of our puppets. We need three artists inside the horse to make it walk on stage. And then next to him, we have our jaguar. His name is Tenoch.
2: So let me break it down for you folks. Is there two metal, amazing mechanical animals? They're building in front of me, bit by bit. Two women, by the way. And so much of this, the costumes. Like, do we get a peek?
4: Oh yeah, we're gonna go and have a look at the wardrobe. It's one of my favorite departments. What you see over here, it is the singer dress. So we call it the flower dress. It is hanging because it is really fragile, because every flower are controlled by an individual motor. So during the show, all the flowers that you see, they bloom.
2: It's suspended in the air right now because she said it's so fragile. That too makes sense. So
4: and
2: cool.
4: Then let me introduce you to Colette, who is our assistant head of wardrobe.
2: Well, Colette, hello, hello.
6: Hello, nice to meet you.
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9: Hello, I'm Raquel Williams. Welcome to Bridging Philly. Whether you're married, divorced, going through a divorce, or single, and you're a woman, there are a few things you need to know to gain or maintain financial empowerment. 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
7: Across the U.S., women control more wealth than ever before, yet many still feel unprepared or uninformed when it comes to managing their own finances. Studies show nearly 70% of women wish they had made different financial decisions earlier in life, and over 50% say they defer major money decisions to a spouse or a partner. At the same time, though, women are more likely to outlive their partners.
9: take career breaks for caregiving, and more likely to face financial hardship after

0: divorce or widowhood. Regina McCann Hess is a certified divorce financial analyst and president of Forge Wealth Management. She's also author of Superwoman Wealth, How to Become Your Own Financial Hero. Love that. She's joining us here now. I'm Bridging Philly. Thank you so much for being here.
1: Thank you for having me. I'm so excited.
0: And I hope by the end of this conversation, more women will feel a little bit more empowered when it comes to their money and the decisions that they're going to be making in the future.
1: Absolutely.
0: All right. So you have spent over 20 years advising clients. Of course, more than 80% of your wealth management clients are women, which is unique. So what patterns have you seen in how women relate to money, even emotionally? The emotional aspect is there when it comes to women.
1: I think we're afraid of it. Mm. It's overwhelming. We lack self-confidence, and I think that's the biggest problem. And I think that self-confidence could come with even just a little incremental education, which none of us were given, not even the guys, right? Mm. Unless you're a finance degree major, you're not getting basic finances in any kind of platform, school whatsoever. But for women, we were also, at least my generation and my mom's generation, were raised, don't worry your pretty little heads about it. Because daddy, your brother, your uncle, your husband, they're going to take care of all that. Now, I don't think the women today are being raised that way. I really hope not, but I don't see that. And women now are waiting a little bit longer to get married. Mm-hmm. So they are in charge of their own money for a while. They're keeping separate accounts now and like staying a little bit more involved in their financial decisions. So I'm loving that. Mm-hmm. But we have a 40-year gap or even a 50-year gap of women who have not done that. And it doesn't mean that what they did was wrong. Like when you're in a relationship, you each divide and conquer what the chores are in the house.
0: Right.
1: You know, my partner might take care of, you know, the cars and the motor stuff, and I'm going to take care of the family things. And well, in my house, I take care of the finances, but that's to be expected. But most houses, the guy is automatically assigned the financial stuff for the most part. Mm-hmm. And that's okay if we're dividing and conquering. But my thing is, I'm trying to make a movement where we have kitchen table conversations about it.
0: Right.
1: Like maybe once a quarter, just sit down and talk about like, hey, this is how much money we have coming into the house. These are our expenses. This is how much we're saving. And these are our assets.
0: Right.
1: And just that little bit of knowledge will help everyone understand what's going on.
0: Yeah. Why is it that so many women feel disconnected or intimidated by finances in general?
1: I think we're told from a young age that our brains don't work that way, that we can't handle it. And I'm really sad to hear that. But I also see it reinforced. I see it reinforced in my own industry. Mm-hmm. I have plenty of women who come to me and say, you know, our financial advisor, when we were married, he would never look at me. He would never have the eye contact with me during our meetings. He spoke to my spouse the entire time and wouldn't look at me, like totally ignored her. The other thing, when she would ask questions, he would speak down to her. He would speak in jargon, which she didn't understand because she's asking the question to understand the jargon, and then he would reply in jargon. So she was less likely to ask follow-up questions.
0: Right.
1: And it's just reinforced by things like that, which is awful. And I tell all my friends in the industry, I'm like, please don't treat women like that. If you want to keep your women clients, please treat them respectfully, educate them, speak to them more, give them more eye-to-eye contact than you do the spouse, because they need to feel that to even feel equal. They need more, you know, face-to-face.
0: So for women who feel overwhelmed or embarrassed, or just to say, okay, you know what, I'll just not deal with that right now, what's the first thing that they should do to get control?
1: I think that kitchen table conversation helps.
0: Mm-hmm.
1: Like, explain to me what we have. Approach it in the sense that tomorrow you walk out the door and you don't come home, you know, the big bus comes and gets you.
0: Right.
1: Explain to me so that I know how to survive. I know how to pay the bills. I know what we have and what we don't have and what kind of crick I am up without a paddle.
0: Right.
1: If something bad happens. I think if you have that base knowledge and then you just slowly, slowly reinforce it, reinforcement, that's going to build that knowledge and it's also going to build that self-esteem.
0: Yeah.
1: Every little bit.
0: Earlier you mentioned Separate accounts. Did you did mention separate accounts.
2: Yeah.
0: Is that something that you advocate for? Do you feel that every

0: every couple should have separate accounts. A woman in a relationship should make sure she has her own account.
1: I don't think it's like you have to do that. I think it's good in some instances so that your hands are in that account and making financial decisions. So you're forced to be involved in those day-to-day decisions. And that's what I think the younger ladies are doing. If everything goes into a joint account, you know, like when I got married many, many moons ago, we didn't have anything, right? So we just did joint accounts. But we both understand what's in those accounts and what we're doing with them and what the purpose of them are. So if you don't have separate accounts, if you are doing joint accounts, just understand the why, the reasoning, you know, what is the purpose of that account?
0: Okay.
1: Yeah.
0: The dynamics of a relationship, such as the breadwinner, someone who's staying at home, you know, well, you don't need to deal with that because you're not the breadwinner. You're staying at home. I'll handle that. I mean, is that a red flag? Is that an area where someone should say, well, you know what? No, I may not be the breadwinner, but, you know, I'm half of this household, too.
1: Yes, I see that a lot. I see it in divorce. I also see it in a widow situation where there's remorse and guilt because this was, quote unquote, his money. And I have a lot of divorced women or who are about to be a divorce or going through a divorce being told that is his money. He earned that money. She didn't. It's ugly. Mm-hmm. I see it all the time. Mm-hmm. And I just remind them, I'm like, okay, well, yes, he went out and earned that money, but you did everything behind the scenes to support him so that he could go out and earn that money for your family. So that was a joint effort.
0: Right.
1: Now I have some widows and I'm thinking of a particular widow right now. Her husband passed away about 2 years ago and she is having guilt around this money because he didn't get to enjoy it because he died a little young.
0: Okay.
1: And I'm just reinforcing like, yes, but you were home. You raised the children. You made his breakfast. You made his lunch so that when he went to work, he could focus on work. And you were a partnership. You didn't choose this. It's not your fault. But he did this for both of you and you did what you did for both of you. So, you know, I try to just work through that guilt with them.
0: Okay. So what are some of the more common mistakes that women tend to make when it comes to managing money?
1: I would say, you know, not having a voice, letting somebody else lead the way for them, not trusting themselves. Also, the biggest one, let me tell you, is we do it as women all the time with everything in our lives, at least most of the women I know. We do everything for everyone else.
0: Yeah.
1: And there's nothing left at the end of the day for us. So I try to use the airlines as a guide when, you know, those oxygen masks pop down. Mm-hmm. You got to put them on yourself first before you put them on the people around you. So you have to help yourself before you can help some other people. Even if you are, you know, married with kids and you're working, I see a lot of women are like, oh, well, you know, little Johnny needs a soccer outfit and Jane needs, you know, ballerina shoes or whatever. So I really can't put money into my own retirement plan. I need to save the money for them. Mm-hmm. So that is self-love. If you're putting money away for yourself for your retirement, that's self-love. That's taking that oxygen mask and putting it on yourself first.
0: Yeah. For financial independence, what does that look like for a woman that is married in a relationship, happy in a family, not trying to leave, mm-hmm. everything is good? What does financial independence look like in that particular case for a woman?
1: Yeah, that's a great question. I think for that particular woman, it's the ability to make decisions, you know, not just purchasing decisions, but like, is she able to save to make sure she has something in a little nest egg for God forbid something happens, you know, to whoever the breadwinner is? Mm-hmm. Having some kind of fallback money or being able to make sure that, okay, if she is working, she's putting into the retirement plan. If she's at home, she minimally has an IRA contributions. Whether or not they're deductible or not, she should minimally be putting the annual contribution away in an IRA for herself so that she has something. Now, granted, if you're married, it's marital and all that fun stuff, but sometimes there's a power in seeing something in your own name.
0: Yeah.
1: And there's a dollar sign on that statement that grows every year.
0: Yes.
1: That's a really, that lifts you up a little bit and builds that self-esteem and confidence.
0: Yeah. Well, of course, you specialize in divorce financial analysts. So what would you say should be the first steps for a woman to consider when she is considering a separation? Even before we get to the divorce part, when you kind of see things breaking down, you're like, okay, wait a minute.

0: I don't have my financial affairs in order. What are the first steps that she should take?
1: I think a therapist for somebody to talk through, because, you know, a lot of times I see people talking to me, they talk to their attorney, they talk to me, but we can't offer the guidance that they need, you know, who is trained for that. So I think having somebody who they can talk to, who can offer them guidance, I think is very, very important.
0: Okay.
1: Next, either a divorce coach or a divorce financial person, just to tell them, hey, here's what you need to do to prepare yourself, like organizing and getting things like that. But on the financial side, one of the first things I will tell women is pull your credit report. And also, if you do not have a credit card in your own name, not a joint account, an account just for you, get that credit card ASAP. Because
0: right.
1: you're going to be more likely to be able to get a decent credit card with a decent rating when you have marital income, like the joint collection, versus going through the divorce on the other side. It's sometimes a little dicey.
0: Yeah. So what makes divorce after 50 so financially complex?
1: Well, think about it. Well, I've been married for 30 years, right? And like I said, when we got married, we had nothing. We were just out of college, working, things like that. But being married for 30 years, we've had many, many years of 401k savings.
0: Right.
1: And anybody else who's been married for a long time had all those years to accumulate things. So there's a bigger pile of assets. So it's really, really important to figure out, okay, even if it's a 50-50 split, which sometimes it is and sometimes it's not, doesn't mean that you just go down the middle and I get this side and you get this side. There's some assets that are worth more than others, even though they're the same dollar value on the statement.
0: Right.
1: And so knowing what those are really, really important, especially for women. And here's why. If you're in what we call the gray divorce section, you're a lot closer to retirement. And you had this nice big pile of money for the both of you. And now you have, we'll call it half that pile.
0: Mm-hmm.
1: And even though you would think, oh, I have half the pile, so I should still be good. It's a lot. Like your whole plan's now changed. The rug may have been ripped out from under you. So now you have to reorganize your plans. You may not have as much available for you at retirement as you thought you would have prior to going through a divorce. The other part of that gray divorce, because you're so close to retirement, there's not as much time. There's not as much of a ramp for you to recover.
0: Right.
1: You know, and you may have to extend your retirement date, or you may have to decide, oh, I'm going to, you know, going to work a couple years longer. I'm going to have to live on a little bit less. And how about adding insult to injury is that, you know,
0: yeah.
1: I just went through this horrific divorce and now I can't retire. That's why it's such a problem with gray divorce.
0: Wow. So when, regardless of the age, once a divorce is finalized, you know, what is it that a woman should do, I guess, within the first 30 days to kind of stabilize and get back on track?
1: One of the first things that I encourage my clients to do is to change beneficiaries now that they, you know, because if they have 401ks or retirement plans, not just a 401k, they are required to keep their spouses on until the divorce is finalized. But one of the biggest mistakes I find when I'm meeting somebody like a year or two after the divorce and they've been referred to me to help them do their financial planning and manage their assets, I'm looking at their retirement plans. I'm like, your former spouse is still your beneficiary.
0: Are you?
1: Yeah, like people forget about it because it's so overwhelming. There's so much they're doing and they just forget about these little pieces. But these little pieces are huge. All your retirement accounts, your insurance products, your will, you need to update all of that.
0: Okay. So your book, Superwoman, Superwoman Wealth, talks about becoming your own financial hero. So what does that look like exactly?
1: That means just like taking charge. And like I said, it doesn't have to be overnight and it won't be overnight. Just slowly, incrementally getting more and more involved in the financial decisions in your life, in the investments in your life, in building your little nest egg, and just taking those little steps, whether or not it's like, I'm going to start listening to a podcast that's just talking about basic financial stuff, just anything you can do to take a little bit bigger role.
0: So, okay. So common question. I'm sure you get this all the time. Top three financial habits every woman should adopt right now.
1: Okay. My one-third rule. Every time you get a pay raise or a bonus, one-third goes towards your retirement savings, one-third goes towards your rainy day savings, and one-third goes towards your bank account, pat yourself

0: off on the back and put that into your spending. And that obviously helps you increase your savings for retirement and your rainy day. Mm-hmm. But it also helps alleviate, income creep, asset creep. If you, every time you get a raise, you incorporate that into your spending, that's the lifestyle creep. I couldn't think of it, but mm-hmm. lifestyle creep. And then you get used to living up here. It's a lot harder for me to tell somebody, all right, I'm going to take $1,000 out of your paycheck every month to save, right? Because you're already used to spending it. Now you feel like I'm depriving you. But if incrementally, it never hit your pocket because every time you had the raise, it went somewhere else. It's a lot easier.
1: Yeah.
0: A lot easier.
1: I get that.
0: So that's the one thing, even though it was a one-third rule, feels like three things. The second thing is consider Roth retirement plans. Most of them have traditional and Roth. The traditional is your old-fashioned where you get a tax break now. It grows tax-deferred. When you take it out later in life, you pay taxes on the growth at that point. The Roth, you pay the tax bill now.
1: Mm-hmm.
0: It grows tax-deferred. Later in life, you take it all out tax-free. So I always say, and it's my opinion, that these are like gold. I tell my kids, like, do the Roth. Who cares about the tax? You're going to come to my cemetery and be like, Mom, you were so brilliant. Mm-hmm. I am so rich now, blah, blah, blah. Because he's going to do it for 40 years, right?
1: Right.
0: And they're like, no, today me wants my money. I'm like, no. But they're so worthwhile. So now the accountants are trained to save you tax dollars today. I'm a certified financial planner, so I'm trying to do tax strategy throughout your whole lifetime. So to make the accountants happy and so they don't start throwing things at me, I always say, well, to make your accountant happy, maybe half of your contribution goes to traditional and half of your contribution goes to your Roth and make both of us happy.
1: Right.
0: But you're also going to make yourself happy in the long run.
1: Oh my gosh, we should all be taught this like in high school.
0: Yeah.
1: Really, honestly, this should be taught in high school because, you know, when you're young, like you said, you know, young me wants the money now.
0: Yeah.
1: That's really how it goes. And then you get toward middle age, it's like, wait a minute, is it too late? Did it do everything right? You know, is there ever a time where it's too late for you to start saving and doing the right thing? Or is it never too late to get on the right track?
0: It's never too late. But you know, if you're retiring next year, you can't expect to be like, you know, how am I going to have that? Just like if your kid's going to college in 6 months, you didn't save anything. I'm seeing that all over my feed, my social media feed. Oh, I can't afford it. Well, you should have thought about that 18 years ago.
1: Right.
0: So the earlier you start, the better you are off. And that will kind of be my third point. As soon as you start working, whether or not you're coming out of high school, a trade school, college, whatever it is, that first job, the minute you're eligible for that retirement plan, again, you're not used to this money.
1: Yeah.
0: So my son just was eligible for the 401k. I'm like, you're maxing it out. He's like, really? I'm like, and he of course loves that kind of stuff anyway. He's like, really? I can do that? I'm like, yeah, you're not used to having that money. Be poor. Be used to being poor, right? Do it and you will thank yourself later.
1: Right.
0: Because the earlier you start, the bigger the ramp because you have all that time for that, you know, domino effect and the grow thing.
1: Right.
0: So start as early as you can. Max out as much as you can.
1: I mean, we work, you know, most of our lives. You want to be able to stop and enjoy the fruits of your labor,
0: yes,
1: you know, toward those golden years. But we just can't see it when we're young.
0: Yeah. No, that's true. That's true. But you also, and I'm always like, you know, cracking my whip, like save. But you do have to enjoy today, too, because it's like, oh, it's 40 years from now. Who cares? Right. I get that.
1: Mm-hmm.
0: And it's easier now that, you know, I'm a little bit older. I'm like, yeah, I do want to enjoy some of my fruits of my labor. You know, I don't want to wait another 15 years before I can actually have some freedom to do whatever. But you just do it. Everything's in balance. Right. Everything that we do in our lives, you got to have like a little bit of balance. So that's why, you know, with that extra third that you're putting towards your spending, go on a nice trip. Buy yourself something nice. But right. Don't waste your money on the whatever the hot thing is on social media right now. Like, you don't need that. It's just more crap.
1: Got to play this for my daughter.
0: And mine.
1: All our daughters. Absolutely. All right. So how can people get in touch with you and learn more about what you're doing and your book, of course, Superwoman Wealth?
0: Thank you. My website is forgewealth.com. You can follow me on LinkedIn at Regina McCann Hess, and I'm on Facebook, Instagram, and YouTube at Forge Wealth.
1: Okay, sounds good. Regina, thank you so much for sharing, and you are a wealth of knowledge. We appreciate your time.
0: Thank you so much for having me.
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0: Philly's 2026 Poet Laureate, who is promising to bring Philly's many communities together through poetry and presence.
1: This week on Sharon the City, we are in Chestnut Hill, visiting my new friend, Raina Leone. She's the new Philly Poet Laureate, and she is fire. We're going to meet at my favorite cafe, Baker Street in Chestnut Hill. You can smell that hot bread out on the street, fresh baked. They also have pastries and sandwiches. Oh boy, I got to stop. Oh, I'm getting hungry. All right, so where's my girl, Raina? She's supposed to meet me right inside, but I should probably grab these chairs. You know, they are hard to come by. You get a good table, you got to keep the table. And if you know, you know. Chestnut Hill, Germantown Avenue. Ooh, it's the spot. Best cafes. Now I gotta find my girl, Raina. She's right inside. Hey, what's up?
2: Hey, how you doing?
1: I'm so happy to be with you.
2: I'm Raina Leone, the new Philadelphia Poet Laureate.
1: Oh my God. So, okay, girl, give it to me. So what are you looking forward to most?
2: I am looking forward to connecting to the people and making those bridges with our stories and our archives in this place of love and resistance and joy. Philly is so much, right?
1: Yeah.
2: So being in that spot to hold all of that in community, yeah.
1: In community is it. I mean, yes. When you walk into this role, it's not walking in, it's almost like you're climbing in. You know, you're gonna climb into your pocket. At this point, what does that mean to you?
2: It means everything to have been selected and to also be in this space of deep listening and recognition of the dynamic qualities around us and the artistry of everyone and the light. So to be able to stand as witness and to receive the dreams of others is super exciting.
1: Yeah. I love that because we're meeting out in the community.
2: Yes.
1: And this is part of your job, is really, when you think about it, to be a witness, like you said, to really be immersed.
2: Absolutely. I get to, just today I was riding around dropping off the babies and thinking about, okay, so what are the lines in the newspaper and how to respond to that and how to be recording, marking the moment within our words, right? And also recognizing that we are at one point in history, but things continue to happen, have happened, are happening now. And what does that lead to in our dreaming into the future? So yeah, there's a lot to do and a lot to connect with.
1: I really want to know who you are.
2: Raina is from Southwest Philadelphia. And I was a library kid, went to Eastwick Library. I'm super excited to be going back there. Went to a school that no longer exists, St. Clement Irenaeus. Turns out, actually, the poet Saskia Kersey, we had a similar journey in that she went to St. Clement's too and also went to West Catholic, so West Philly school, and coming up within those communities.
1: So you have a connection to KYW. I mean, who saw that coming?
2: I know. So 1,000 years ago, when I was at West Catholic, I was a journalist, I was the editor in chief of the newspaper and all that. I applied for an internship and had the summer high school program at KYW and had to write my log lines and all those.
1: News studies program.
2: Yep, that's exactly what I did. So yes, a great full circle moment here.
1: And then full circle, you come out and you have a new life.
2: I have lived many lives. I've traveled a lot of different places and lived a lot of different places. But Philly has always been, you know, it is home, right? I grew up in Southwest. I have way too many graduate degrees.
1: Is there such a thing?
2: Yes, there
1: is. It's really impressive.
2: I have 4 graduate degrees. There is such a thing.
1: And you're a mom, so you have a degree of mommyhood.
2: That's true. And I have 3 babies, the almost 2 and the almost 6 and the almost 8. So many lives lived in just a day with working with them.
1: So let's go back to, how did you go from mommy and poet to poet laureate?
2: So I have the great joy of having known several of the poets laureate and being incredibly admiring of their work as creatives and community workers and activists and leaders and writers among artisans.
1: Yeah, we've really been blessed in Philly.
2: Absolutely, absolutely. And so Yolanda Wisher had posted the call a while back and I applied. And don't you know I was a finalist twice before?
1: Get out. But it happens when it's supposed to happen. You walk into your purpose.
2: That's right. It happens when it's supposed to happen. And then when I was like, oh, okay, it wasn't me, but who was it? Oh my God, like the incredible poets laureate before me, right?
3: So you're among giants.
2: I am among giants, and to be among giants, I don't

0: Don't take that lightly, as you are one. I have to laugh at that. I haven't quite accepted that, but I'm gonna work with more assuredness.
1: Humility is also poetry.
0: Humility is poetry, yes.
1: So a beloved friend of mine, Delana Dameron, she passed away in November. She was an incredible, thank you. She was an incredible poet and fiction writer, equestrian. Yeah, just incredible. My sister poet.
2: Force.
1: Yes. So incredible force, absolutely.
0: And I was starting to doubt because they said it was only supposed to take a week, and then it took a few more days. And I was having a little doubt, and I almost heard Delana telling me, like, no, what is for you is for you, and you need to walk in your purpose and be strong in that, right? And to be affirmed in that. And so I was like, okay, I'm pushing away the doubt. I am just going to wait. And I had this dream. I took a nap, and in the dream, I swore it was like her voice.
1: Oh, no, she got a dream coming.
0: I had a dream. And in the dream, it was, what would happen if you rolled over from a nap and checked your phone, which you should never do, but anyway, rolled over and checked your phone, and that was, congratulations, you're the next poet laureate. And I was like, yeah, what would happen? And what would that feel like? So that's how I wake up, and I roll over and I check my phone and nothing, right? And then the next day, nothing. And I was like, well, what about that dream? Okay, I'm just gonna let it go.
1: Why are you playing with us?
0: But on the third day, I rolled over, and there was that congratulations, you're the next poet laureate. Yeah, amazing, right? So it also was this wonderful joy to be like, okay, I was dreaming with my sister, and my sister is still here. So my sister, who is not in this physical form, was the first person I told. So, yeah.
1: From heights above.
0: Yes. Absolutely.
1: So going forward, what's your greatest hope?
0: My greatest hope is to be of good use, to inspire, and to build in connection with community. That is one thing that is really core. When I found out, I reached out to a collective of beloveds who I was like, oh, you're gonna help me to be accountable.
1: And oh, I love that.
0: You'll help me to stay true.
1: Yes.
0: And you'll also connect me with community organizations that should be highlighted wherever I am. And so, yes, I might be doing a poetry workshop, but how can this connect more deeply into the community that I'm a part of? And so that's what I'm excited about.
1: Because a lot of people think poet laureate, that's awesome. What do you do? Well, now what?
0: Now what? We write the poems, but we also hold the space for feelings. We listen deeply. We help others to be in that space of the good questions and how that can lead us into a deeper understanding of ourselves and ourselves in relationship to one another.
1: So. Good trouble.
0: Good trouble, yes. Good trouble.
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was your man. Bruno's going to be here in Philly at the Link September 1st and 2nd. Don't worry, it's not going to interfere with any Eagles games. The Birds don't have their first home game, the home opener, against the Commanders on September 13th. That's a Sunday.

Running around this weekend with the kids, errands, and chores? Ugh. Make some time for yourself with Philly's B101, where you can always relax, unwind, and feel good.

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0: This is where Philly comes to relax, unwind, and feel good. And Philly's home for the Kathy Romano

Oh, the pain of Monday. I know you're thinking about it, but how about this? Think about winning money. $606 with the impossible question on the Kathy Romano Show. Some of us are doing this incredibly more than 25 times every day. What is it? Round one starts at 7:10 right here on the B. 4-0.

One of the hottest, if not the hottest ticket in Vegas right now is Backstreet Boys' Vegas residency. So they did add dates in July, and I think it ends August 29th, in case you want to go. Many times.

Paul and Oates Man Eater. What about being a booze drinker? Okay, always be responsible when you do that. But according to a new survey, the number one boozy state in America is New Hampshire, followed by number two, our drunky little cousin Delaware over there. PA and Jersey were 22nd and 23rd, respectively, of course.

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Travis just had Colin Jost on his New Heights podcast with brother Jason. It was really great. Colin and Travis talked, they actually bonded over being the least famous of their couplings. I like that. So the police now to be.

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Well, happy Sunday. 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

So, what do you do more than 25 times every day? Think about it, because the impossible question is worth $606 tomorrow morning on the Kathy Romano Show. Some of us are doing this incredibly more than 25 times every day. What is it? For me, it's thinking about my golf swing, although that's probably 100 times a day. Round 1 at 7:10 tomorrow here on The Big.

Well, happy Sunday. We've got a pretty much perfect summer day in spring. Love it. Maybe you're going to the South 9th Street Festival. 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

Well, we've got a fun sports day in Philadelphia. So, of course, it's the final round of the PGA Championship at Aronimink. Right after I'm done work, I'm heading there. And Phil's, they're on the road, though. They're in Pittsburgh at 1:35. It's Huntrick's now, Golden, Phillies B101.

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the outfield on the B. Of course, the Phils will be in the outfield in Pittsburgh today to sweep the Pirates. 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

0: So in just 1 hour from now, I'm going to wrap up work and I'm heading on over to Newtown Square or to Ronna Mink for the final round of the PGA Championship. And yes, I'm loading up on the sunblock. See you on the B.
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1: 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Some of us are doing this incredibly more than 25 times every day. What is it? 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

That's incredible. I'm not a dancer. I am a golfer, though. Speaking of which, yes, I'm wrapping things up. I'm headed down to Newtown Square at the beautiful Arana Mink Golf Course for the final round of the PGA Championship, and I cannot wait to get there. Have yourself a great Sunday.

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Tommy Jordan on Phillies B101. Hope you're having a great weekend, relaxing and unwinding, because you know what? Today is a nice day to do something outside. Sunny, beautiful, high around 89. Just love this weather. This is B101.

Phillies, they come back home tomorrow to start a three-game series with the Reds. Game time for tomorrow, 6:40. Tuesday is 6:40. Wednesday's an afternoon game. I love that. Game time for that. That'll be 105.

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It's time to join Phillies B101. The Phillies taking on the Pirates. Actually, right now in Pittsburgh, that started at 1:35. But the Phillies do come home tomorrow, three-game series with the Reds. Game time for tomorrow night, 6:40. Tuesday, same time, 6:40. Wednesday's an afternoon game. First pitch, that'll be 1:05.

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Winner, that would be Lauren Donato of Warminster, Pennsylvania. She's on her way to Fort Lauderdale, Florida, including three nights at a Fort Lauderdale Marriott Harbor Beach Resort and Spa. 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You can do that at B101 Philly.

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girl, I'm here for you. All those times at night when you just heard me and just ran out with that other fella. Baby, I knew about it. I just didn't care.

It's Tommy Jordan, Phillies, B101. Did you see any of the new movies that came out over the weekend? In the Gray is one of them. Jake Gyllenhaal's in that, and Henry Cavill as well. And The Wizard of the Kremlin, that's a new movie that's out. Jude Law is in that. He looks very different in that movie. So new movies out this weekend. Maybe check one out today. This is B101.

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Scarlett Johansson, look at this. She joined the cast of the Batman 2 movie. I didn't know they were doing that, so very cool. 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

Phillies are back home tomorrow, taking on the Reds for a three-game series. 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

0: Well, Michael, the biopic about Michael Jackson is now the second highest grossing biopic of all time behind Bohemian Rhapsody. 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
1: 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Summers in New Jersey were made to wow you. 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New Jersey, it's one summer wow after another after another. 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New Jersey, little state, lot of wow.
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6: 3 days before the match, Bebeto's wife gave birth to their third child, a son named Mateus. 3 days later in Dallas, Brazil were tied with the Netherlands in a quarterfinal. Then Romario slipped a pass through. Bebeto, racing onto it, slotted home. He turned, ran toward the corner flag, and started rocking his arms, cradling an invisible baby. Romario joined in. Mazinho, too. Three Brazilians, side by side, rocking the world's newest baby on the world's biggest stage. Brazil would win that match 3-2 and go on to lift the trophy. Bebeto's son grew up to become a footballer himself. The cradle has been copied 1,000 times since. None of them mean what the original meant.
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I hope you do. It's Philly's B101.

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